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9: Yo, my name's Oscar Goldman, and I have a show coming up. I have an album release party coming up, and I want everybody to be there. We got Problems playing from out of town. It's going to be a great show. We got special guest hashtag money. I think that's how you say their name. Either way, I'm releasing my album. It's going to be on June 18th. All right, it's a Thursday night, $10 at the door at the Waterwheels in Columbia. I hope to see everybody there. It's going to be a great time. Such a high horse is on its way.
10: Oh, I just saw your sign at the gas station. I just had to call. Anyways, I'm a faithful one. Don't have anything to report. Except for I love listening to Sasquatch Chronicles. I think he's killing it. All right. Have a good day. Glad to know there's a hotline. All right. Thank you.
5: 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Leave your public service announcement, community event, or Bigfoot sighting, and we will do our best to share it with the community. 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
11: Marie Pantalon. Marie Suisse was born in the foothills of France's Savoie region near the village of Thun. Some say she grew up on a little farm where her father grew wine grapes. The Suisse family had 9 children, most of them boys. While her brothers spent time outdoors, hiking, fishing, hunting, helping father on the farm, Marie spent time indoors with mother, cooking, cleaning, washing, ironing. Marie, un jour, Tu vas faire une bonne espouse. Someday you will make a good wife, her mother would say. But Marie, under her breath, she would answer, Ce n'est pas la vie pour moi. That's not the life for me. I want to do something else. Young Marie was happiest when she could help her father in the vineyard, carefully tending the gentle grapevines, helping them grow. But with such a large family, her mother would say, Your father has many sons to help in the fields, but I need your help with all this housework. Even so, whenever she could, Marie escaped the house, sneaking off to play with her favorite younger brother, Albert. And as they dashed away from mother, Marie would pick up her skirts, running through the hills, climbing trees, and wading in mountain creeks. And when the two snuck back in the house, mother would scold them. Vous êtes sale, you are filthy, like you've been digging in dirt. Go clean up. Albert, you are turning your sister into un garçon manqué, a tomboy. At 25, Marie was not young anymore, and she was not yet married. Not that she wanted a husband, but in Savoie, women were expected to marry and have many children. So one night, Marie-Suise ran away with only a few precious things, including the roots of a tiny grape plant carefully wrapped in her little valise. And joining her was her brother Albert. I am going with you, he said. I will never inherit any of this land with so many brothers ahead of me. I might as well try something else, too. In the middle of the night, the two set off into their new lives. They headed straight to Paris, the world's finest city, with its grand marble buildings, elegant palaces, majestic fountains, and brightly lit streets. But it wasn't an easy time, for the great French Revolution of 1848 was tearing the country and its beautiful capital city apart. There was little work for Albert, and Marie, she took what work she could find to put food on their table. Cooking, cleaning, washing, ironing. Ce n'est pas la vie pour moi. This is not the life for me. Now one day Marie was strolling along the River Seine when she saw a large group of men all clamoring to read a poster, L'or en Californie, en Amérique, gold in California. Then they read, Soon the sailing ship Angélique departs from Le Havre, bound for California. Suddenly the men were digging into their pockets to buy passage, all wanting to sail away to California's streets of gold to escape their own hard lives in France. Marie picked up her skirt so she could run to find Albert to tell him the news. Nous allons voir en Californie. Let's sail to California. That's the life for me. And weeks later, Marie and Albert booked passage on the Angélique to a faraway place called San Francisco. This little French lady, she sailed away, and tucked in Marie's little valise was that tiny grape plant, its roots still carefully wrapped. Together they sailed across the great Atlantic, in a ship crowded with Gold Rush Argonauts. Marie was just about the only woman on board. Men would stare at her, so she stuck close to Albert for protection. The Angélique sailed around Cape Horn, through the Straits of Tierra del Fuego. Some people took sick. Some died, but survivors were determined to seek their fortunes in California. And after 5 months, the Angélique sailed into a crowded bay filled with hundreds of ships from ports all over the world. Some of the ships were empty, like ghost ships. Their crews had abandoned them, rushing off to search for gold. Marie and Albert walked down the plank from their ship and stepped out on wobbly legs to see a teeming rough-and-ready town of canvas tents, makeshift wooden buildings, plankboard walkways, and muddy streets. San Francisco. And soon after, they used the last little bit of their money to catch a steamboat to Stockton and then a mule train to the gold fields. They were heading to Jackson Creek, where other Frenchmen, including some from their own village and Savoie, were already digging for gold. California's gold rush boom towns were mostly filled with men, scruffy, dirty men, who'd been scraping and digging, looking for chunks of yellow gold. So when a woman arrived in camp, Word spread like wildfire. Seeing a pretty gal in a dress was a treat for these fellows, and to top it off, this one was French. And even though Marie was dressed in long sleeves with a high neck, a full skirt with petticoats below her ankle, these men poured out of tent saloons and makeshift hotels, crowding around her, whistling and swooning. "Ooh la la," the ruffians hollered. But fortunately for Marie, many of the men assumed that Albert was her husband, since they were traveling together, and they kept their distance. In no time, the brother and sister were knee-deep in a muddy stream, and in short order, Marie gave up trying to be clean. Instead, she discovered the hard work of shoveling and sifting pebbles, rocking the long tom, looking for those precious golden nuggets. And sure enough, they found gold, nuggets as big as Marie's thumb, enough for Albert to buy himself two of everything, 2 pair of stiff boots, 2 wide-brimmed hats, 2 heavy woolen shirts, and 2 pair of sturdy denim pants. Perfect attire for seeking gold. Marie took some of her gold and bought a cast-iron pot, some flour, sugar, bacon, and beans. She quickly learned that the miners would gladly pay good money and gold nuggets for any food cooked by a woman or for a woman to wash their clothes. So part of the time, what was she doing? Cooking, cleaning, washing, but no ironing. She found a wooden bucket and stuck her grape plant in it, caring for it gently. No husband? Well, that suited her just fine. She was independent, making her own fortune, and as she gazed about this wild, rugged land, filled with adventurers from all over the world, she hollered out to the hills, "C'est la vie pour moi!" This is the life for me. By 1852, Marie Suisse was living in Amador County. She finally planted that little grapevine and watched it grow. She was cooking for the miners up on Humbug Hill, mixing up bread dough and baking blackberry pies with roughed-up hands. She had started her own business, the first of many, and she was making that fortune grow. But every day she'd bunch up those skirts of hers and wade into those cold waters to look for more gold, drenched and waterlogged in silk and ruffles. But one day she had had enough. With skirts tattered, torn, and soaking wet, she marched right up to Brother Albert. "Je tiens à s'habiller comme un homme. I want to dress like a man." And the next day, there she was, in Albert's spare clothes, stiff boots, a wide-brimmed hat, a heavy woolen shirt, and sturdy denim pants. And her hair pinned up. When she walked to the diggings that day, there was quite a stir. A woman dressed like a man? No one had ever seen such a thing. "Marie, what do you think you're doing wearing pants?" Back in the 1850s, a woman wearing pants was a shocking thing. Now people avoided Marie. Some shunned her, laughed at her, and mothers covered their children's eyes. But she paid them no mind. "Je vais porter des pantalons tout le temps." I will wear pants all the time. And so she got a new name. Marie Suisse, that spunky gal from France, became known as Marie Pantaloons from then on. "Non, jamais pantaloons, je m'appelle Marie Pantalon." Now she could stay warm in winter, move freely about, and as a woman in a man's world, she might also be able to go about unrecognized. And that Marie could swing a pick and lift a shovel. She had her own mining crew and amassed a pretty decent fortune, which she used to plant one of Amador County's first vineyards, selling her own wine by the cask, all started by that tiny grape plant from home. Eventually, Marie's brother Albert returned to France and to the Savoie, taking with him his own California gold fortune. And Marie, she moved on to Virginia City in Nevada Territory, wearing those pants. And in 1871, while on a trip to San Francisco, Marie Pantalon was arrested for transacting business while wearing a man's clothes. But Marie did not care. She lived a long life in the rugged Sierra Mountains, and she never wore a dress again. Nope. She had learned that dressing like a man was downright practical and comfortable. And in the gold fields of California, Marie Pantalon found just the life for her.

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2: Hey, K-Foot friends, now it's time for Day Old Strawberries. Back in 2018, a few of us with KAAD and the Greater Good had the pleasure of working with the fine people at Rockin' Road at the last Strawberry Music Festival held on the West Side property in Tuolumne. There we were introduced to their festival Hog Ranch radio team, who let us commandeer their airwaves between sets. They shared with us a library of music from local Strawberry performances, which we have compiled here for you. So sit back, relax, and remember the good old days.
3: Hey, Strawberry! Alright, some have called these guys intricately improvisational. Some call them soulfully flawless. And what they are world-class instrumentalists, singers, and songwriters. And this morning I watched the video of them doing a four-minute live mashup of every song on their new album, Laws of Gravity, which really blew me away. I was all, man, if I tried to do that, I'd be all, wait, I gotta move my capo. You know, it's incredible. You gotta see that. It's on YouTube. So anyhow, we wanted to let you know that they're actually, all you Bay Area folks, they're going to play a couple shows at the UC Theater in Berkeley. The day's right before New Year's Eve, so leading up to New Year's Eve, so you got to check that out. But for tonight, we've got them here all to ourselves. Please make welcome the infamous String Dusters.
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1: That's right.

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1: Meet Black Jack, Jivin' Jack Lynch. What he does unto others, he does in style. Black Jack, the rude dude who blew all the gold out of Fort Knox and spread the bread around. See George Stanford Brown, star of The Rookies, as Black Jack. He's got the man on the pan, and he's gonna fry him good. Black Jack, rated PG.
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1: Well, like I said, Saint, you got the wrong joint.
2: His name's Mac. He hangs out here. Now, where is he? In the back room?
1: I'm the Three Monkeys, Saint. Deaf, dumb, and blind. The only Mac I know is a truck.
2: Oh, then if you don't mind, I'd like to look in your back room and see if he's parked there.
1: I mind.
2: But you won't even know, Smitty. You're deaf, dumb, and blind.
1: Oh, have a heart, Saint. I ain't got no back room. Besides, last time you dropped in my place, a lot of my customers started patronizing elsewhere.
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Mr. Urban Renewer, that didn't quite do her. 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

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They got backstabbers, kidnappers, pimps, pushers, prostitutes, preverts.

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1: Rock and Roll High School, the school where the students rule. The new principal hates the students, but the kids take over and rock the roof off the school. Dig out the sounds of Paul McCartney and Wings. Fleetwood Mac, Devo, Nick Lowe, Chuck Berry, Top Rundgren, Bent Fabric, Velvet Underground, Brownsville Station, MC5, Eno, Paley Brothers, Eddie and the Hot Rod, Alice Cooper, and starring the Ramones. 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Ready to begin.

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0: In this next set, we're going to hear from so much more.
1: Hold your goddamn neck, you son of a bitch. 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Thank you very much.
0: This is Forming the Void.
1: How many of you people saw the movie Blue Hawaii? Probably the most honest song.

That was so much for the sun, doing Carmilla's embrace. Going back, we heard from Sleeping Village in the Matter of Time. Stoner Roar doing Synchronicity. Starting off the set, starting off the 616th hour of the Heavy in the Hill show, Forming the Void, doing Sage. 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During the song Great Colossus, this is Wasteland Coven.

0: Inside, Adcock. One ball, one strike.
1: If Adcock's a big fella, stands about 6'4". He's
2: triple in his build. Not quite as heavy as Walt. And 6'4", weighs 210. The pitch is swung away. The drive going deep to center field. It's a long pitch and it's fielded way back at the 400-foot mark. That's the count.
3: Jerry Adcock, who had doubled to center field to stop things off in the second inning,
1: sent a long drive, and this time, Bob Talbot, after the double that went over his head, was drilled exceptionally deep. He was playing at about 360 feet, and he raced back to the 500-foot marker in straightaway center field to make the catch. So with 2 men out, now you have Johnny Irwin, who walked in the second inning, coming up for his second time. Johnny started out today, and right now is batting 296. Howie Phillips shakes off the first sign from DiMaggio on his battery bank. Takes the next one, swings into the windup, delivers a fastball, it's over the outside corner, it's a foul strike. Good overhand fastball.
4: We just heard from Mayor Continuum and their song Venus, the Priestess. Before that, Wasteland, Coven, and the Great Colossus.
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0: shots of burned-out teenagers on the streets of San Francisco. The terminology underneath talks in drug jargon of heroin, wine, despair, hopelessness, and sorrow. These run rampant in Haight-Ashbury. This is a typical example of degradation on drugs. One can understand how naive teenagers can be trapped into the drug problem. But what is difficult for most adults to understand is how the college student who has everything to lose, who is supposed to be the top intelligentsia of his age group, who can look forward to the most phenomenal society in the history of mankind, why does he become involved with drugs? The answer is quite simple. There are two factors involved: existentialism and the alienated personality. To understand
1: you
0: this, we must turn to the
1: 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This is the 616th hour of the Heavy in the Hills show. We just heard from Great Electric, Quest, covering Pink Floyd and their song In the Flesh.
0: This is significant to our drug problem. We refer again to Dr. Hardin Jones.
1: Before that, Dirt Woman doing Creator.
0: This has to be because they believe there is
1: before
0: no
1: that, American Tinian doing Venus, the Priestess, and Wasteland Coven starting off the hour with their song Great Colossus.
0: And in one way or another, many students today have accepted parts of this. This is what allows 27,000 students to stand by while a handful of revolutionaries brings their university to a halt. This is what allows students to give social acceptance to other students who smoke hash in public even though they are committing a felony. Drug abuse now causes 24% of admissions to USC Medical Center. The free speech movement gave recognition to acid rock music, music to be enjoyed under the influence of drugs. There were a number of semi-professional local San Francisco and Berkeley musical groups, like the Grateful Dead, Big Brother and the Holding Company, Jefferson Airplane, Country Joe and the Fish, just to mention a few, who were shot into national prominence thanks to the recognition of the revolutionaries, the millions of dollars spent by major record companies to promote their records, and the free publicity given by the news media. This established the second factor

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1: Dressed in black from head to toe, his face eternally hidden, he was the most evil being in the universe. Commander of the Death Star, the Dark Lord of the Sith, whose very name brought fear to the bravest of men, Darth Vader. Darth Vader is back. Star Wars is back. Star Wars, rated PG, parental guidance suggested.
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0: What more can a girl ask for? You and I together here in Paris, sitting at a sidewalk cafe.
1: Now, I'm afraid it's starting to rain.
0: Yes, how beautiful the city is in the rain. Isn't it just so romantic?
1: Well, there's nothing romantic about getting wet.
2: Why not plan a date night a little closer to home? What to know about where to go on the Friday afternoon traffic jam, 1 to 5 on KFUT.
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5: 911, what are you reporting?
6: We got someone or something crawling around out here.
5: Did you see what it was? Was it a person or an animal or?
6: I can't tell. All I know is that my central light came on and I just happened to glimpse and see this thing running across the yard. A good sized man or something. It looks like a man. I don't know what it was. Just that it ran across the yard.
5: Okay. You've had problems in the neighborhood before?
6: Yeah, my dog was killed here just recently. I don't know what it was. Whatever it is, it's running. I couldn't catch it if I was going to chase it. But whatever it was standing up. I'm out here looking through the window now and I don't see anything. I don't want to go outside. Jesus Christ, you better...
5: Sir?
6: Deal!
5: Hello?
6: Get somebody out here.
5: What's going on now, sir?
6: That son of a bitch is about 6'9", I don't know.
5: Do you see him now, sir?
6: Yes, I'm looking right at him.
5: Uh-oh. Okay, hang on.
6: He's right...
5: Is he in your yard, sir?
6: Yeah, God, he's big.
5: Okay, what's he doing in your yard?
6: He's looking at me.
5: Oh, and the guy is on foot.
6: I don't know what... It's a big... Real big person. That's all I can say.
5: Okay, but it is a person.
6: I'd say it was a person, somebody really big. But he's all in black.
5: Is he a black male or a white male? Did you actually see whether, or was he just wearing black?
6: He's all black and he's big. He is big.
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8: Hey, this is a concerned citizen. It's Tuesday at noon, and there's a huge line of traffic on Phoenix Lake Road. And slowly I realize what it is. It's waste management picking up every trash can on the side of the road in Phoenix Lake at noon on Tuesday. So may this be a lesson to everyone else out there. Try to avoid Phoenix Lake Road on Tuesday.
9: Hey, you know, I'm just like listening to your station, even though it says that it's coming soon on your message, but it's obviously like playing right now. Thought that your algorithm was only supposed to play Casey Chisholm every 45 minutes. And it seems to me that every third song is a 10-minute instrumental space orgasm from Casey Chisholm. I don't know if you need to look into your computer analytics and punch in some numbers and keys and get it dialed in, but it's a little heavy on the orgasms this Sunday evening. Thank you. Goodbye.
10: Yo, my name's Oscar Goldman, and I have a show coming up. I have an album release party coming up, and I want everybody to be there. We got Problems playing from out of town. It's going to be a great show. We got special guest hashtag Money. I think that's how you say their name. Either way, I'm releasing my album. It's going to be on June 18th. All right, it's a Thursday night, $10 at the door. At the Waterwheels in Columbia. I hope to see everybody there. It's going to be a great time. Such a high horse is on its way.
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1: Yes, that's what the advertising billboard said in the year 2006. Housework made easy by the perfect domestic servant. Modern Mechanicals Agency, Harry Underhill, President. The billboard showed a smiling family sitting with folded hands watching their mechanical robot pour their morning coffee. But in the home of Harry Underhill himself, things weren't quite as pleasant at breakfast this day.
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0: in an industrial fire pit of Birmingham on an ordinary day in 1968 that had gone gruesomely wrong.
1: I worked in a factory, doing welding and stuff. It's really peculiar because I was going to leave the job that day. I just joined the band. And we were going to tour Germany and wherever else. So it was my last day, if you like, and there was nothing for me to do. They said, well, the person that cuts the sheet metal wasn't in that day. And so I said, well, you cut it, because you can't, otherwise you've got nothing to do. So they put me on this sheet metal machine that comes down and chops and bends metal. Of course, I had a clue about it. I'd never worked on it before. And I got my hand in it, just went... spout down. Because I pulled my hand back, I took the two ends off. So after that happened, of course, that blew everything. I was just devastated. I thought I went into such a deep depression.
2: He was told by his doctors that was the end, you know. But, a guy like Tony Iommi, tremendously driven person. And you weren't going to leave a guy like that behind. He invented his own prosthesis.
3: Everything you bake is guaranteed.

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I can't stop walking.

Satanists make families their primary targets. They believe that the breakdown of the family unit will guarantee the destruction of goodness, morality, and civilization. And that is when the nightmare begins for decent people everywhere. For some, the nightmare is over. They are the victims of satanic crime. Overcoming this evil begins with everything. Parents must provide attention and love, protecting their children from corrupt influences, keeping the lines of communication open, and insisting on proper education. When this is accomplished, you can be confident that children will grow into happy, well-adjusted, and productive citizens

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I'd like you to meet one of the fellows who

large buxom obese queens, garden hogs and cunt veterans, quaint cabbage saints, shit hoarders and individualists, drag strip officials.

tight-lipped losers and lustful fuck salesmen. 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Here come the comedians. 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

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Hello, Jimmy. Here I'll stay till this time for you to go.

This love of mine, it's a rough way to make a living, boy. No beginning, that's how I am. I was an oak, and that's a joke, all right, now. But I can be. You could have stayed.

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Another Story by Lawrence Block. The cops saw the car stop on the bridge. People were apt to pull over to the side and dial the span, especially late at night when the traffic was thin, and they could stop for a moment without somebody's horn stabbing them in the back. The bridge was a graceful steel parabola over the deep channel of river that cut the city neatly in two, and the center of the bridge provided the best view of the city, with the old downtown buildings clustered together on the right, the flour mills downriver on the left, the gentle skyline, the gulls maneuvering over the river. The bridge was the best place to see it all. It wasn't private enough for teenagers who were given to long-term parking and preferred drive-in movie theaters or stretches of road along the north bank. But sightseers stopped often, took in the view for a few moments, and then continued across. Suicides lined the bridge, too. The cop didn't think of that at first, not until he saw the man emerge from the car and walk slowly to the footpath at the edge and place a hand tentatively on the rail. There was something in his stance, something in the pose of the solitary figure upon the bridge in the after-midnight gloom, something about the grayness of the night, the way the fog was coming off the river. The cop looked at him and cursed and wondered if he could get to him in time. He walked toward the man and headed over the bridge on the footpath. He didn't want to shout or blow his whistle at him because he knew what shock or surprise could do to a potential jumper. Once he saw the man's hands tense on the rail, his feet lifting up on the toes. At that moment, he almost cried out, almost broke into a run. But then the man's feet came back into position, his hands loosened their grip, and he took out a cigarette and lit it. Then the cop knew he had time. They always smoked that last cigarette all the way down before they went over the edge. When the cop was within 10 yards of him, the man turned, started slightly, then nodded in resignation. He appeared to be somewhere in his middle 30s, tall, with a long, narrow face and deep-set eyes topped with thick black eyebrows. It can get lonely this hour at night. The cop patted his pockets, passed over his cigarettes. Say, you don't happen to have a spare cigarette on you, do you? I must have run out. The man gave him a cigarette. It was a filter. And the cop normally smoked nothing but regulars, but he wasn't about to complain. He thanked the man, accepted a light, thanked him again, and stood beside him, hands on the rail, leaning out over the water and looking at the city and the river. Looks pretty from here, he said. Does it? Sure, I'd say so. Makes a man feel at peace with himself. It hasn't had that effect on me, the man said. I was thinking about all the ways a man could find peace with himself. I guess the best way is just to go on plugging away at life, the cop said. Things generally have a way of straightening themselves out sooner or later. Some of the time they take a while. And I guess they don't look too good, but they work out. Sure. Things you see in your job, even with all of it, cops. It's a tough world, but that's nothing new. It's the best we've got, the way I figure. You're sure not going to find a better one at the bottom of the river. The man said nothing for long.

Mr. Lance, man, you're a lord, be a Mr. Cat. Which

0: side of the bridge. When he reached his post, he decided he should make a note of it anyway. So he hauled out his pencil and his notebook and wrote down the name of it. Rather than as an individual, thus facilitating transference. His wife hated the beard and felt he used the couch for amorous dalliance. It was true, he thought, that he and his plump blonde receptionist had on a few occasions occupied the couch together. A few memorable occasions, he amended, and he closed his eyes, savoring the memory of the delicious way he and Hannah had gone through Kraft Ebbing together, page by delirious page.
1: Everything else is obsolete.
0: Reluctantly, he dragged himself back to his current patient. No longer seems worth living, the man said. I drag myself through life a day at a time.
2: We all live our lives a day at a time, the psychiatrist commented.
0: But is it always an ordeal?
2: No.
0: I almost killed myself last night. No, the night before. I almost jumped from the Morrissey Bridge.
2: And?
0: A policeman came along. I wouldn't have jumped anyway.
2: Why not?
0: I don't know. The interplay went on, the endless dialogue of patient and doctor. Sometimes the doctor could go through the whole hour without thinking at all, making automatic responses, reacting as he always did, but not really hearing a word that was said to him.
2: I wonder, he thought, whether I do these people any good at all. Perhaps they only wish to talk and need only the illusion of a listener. Perhaps the entire profession is no more than an intellectual competence game. If I were a priest, I could go to my bishop and be struck by God's truth. A psychiatrist cannot be. The only trouble with the profession is the unfortunate absence of an orderly hierarchy. Absolutely, the doctor should have grabbed the order. Listen next to me. Almost all of the patients delighted in telling me about me, a source of unmeasurable frustration to me. Never in his life remembered having a dream of his own. From time to time he fantasized that it was all a gigantic setup, that there were really no dreams at all. He listened to his dreams with academic interest, glancing now and then at his watch, wishing that 50-minute hour was ahead. The dreams he indicated in the initial enthusiasm for life, a development of rejection, and a desire for suicide that was tentatively held in check by fear and moral training. He wondered how long his patient would be able to refrain from taking his own life. In the 3 weeks he had been coming for therapy, he had seemed to be making only negative progress.

or ghosts. How long ago did it take that? Half an hour. No, less. Maybe 20 minutes. Then you decided not to act like a damn fool, huh? I gather you didn't fall asleep. Why wait this long? Can you do it? Well, we'll try this stuff. The operation of the pump is unpleasant. The analysis of the stomach content is unpleasant. The pumping had been in plenty of time in the doctor's study. The pills had not yet been absorbed to any great degree by the blood. You'll live. Don't thank me. I'll have to report this to you. Better pay me now. I hate to send bills to potential suicide. This is a fine shot.

0: human being, very sharp. And the strong dog there, you'd have to kill the bark, wouldn't you? You never should have killed her, Edward. I loved her. Even if you did, you should have let her go, Edward. Right, you're sweating. You said you weren't going to murder me. You said you would leave me alone with the gun. Don't believe everything you hear, the man said. And very quickly, very deftly, he jabbed the gun barrel in Wright's mouth and pulled the trigger. Afterward, he arranged things neatly around him, removed one of Wright's shoes, positioned his foot so that it appeared he had triggered the shotgun with his big toe. Then he wiped his own prints from the gun and managed to get Wright's prints all over the weapon. He left the note on top of the desk and slipped the psychiatrist's business card into Wright's wallet and stuffed the bill of sale for the gun into Wright's pocket. You shouldn't have killed her, he said to Wright's corpse. Then, smiling proudly, he slipped out the back door and walked off into the night. Some things a man must know. Just a few minutes before 12 on one of the best Sunday nights of the summer, clear and fresh air, moonlit night. Thomas M., Lucky Tom Cal, collected his black snap-brimmed hat and hat check girl, Cleo's club on Roger Cabot. He tipped the girl a crisp dollar bill, winked briskly, and headed out the front door. He was 52, looked 45, felt 39. He flipped his expensive cigar into the gut and strolled into the Cleo's Club parking lot next door, where his very expensive, very large car waited in the parking space reserved for him. When he had settled himself behind the wheel, the key fitted snugly in the ignition, he suddenly felt that he might not be alone. Hearing a clicking sound directly behind him, Carol stiffened, and then the little man in the back seat shot him 6 times in the back of the head. While the shots echoed deathly, the little man opened the car door, jammed his gun into the pocket of his suit jacket, and scurried off down the street as fast as he could, which was not terribly fast at all. He peeled his white gloves from his tiny hands and managed to slow down. Holding the white gloves in one hand, he looked rather like a white rabbit rushing frenetically to keep his appointment with the Duchess. Vinny and Matera caught his squeal. The scene was packed with onlookers, but Vinny and Matera didn't share their overwhelming interest in this one. They came and looked and looked. They confirmed there were no witnesses to question. Then they went over to the White Tower. Let the lab boys sweat it out, searching for the comb or comb of black cat.
1: Fingerprints, evidence, clues,
0: a waste.
2: Thinking the touch man is on a plane by somewhere on the West Coast where their bodies go. So Lucky Tom finally bought it. Nice of him to pick up Lisa.
0: You hate to leave the station house if it's raining. A night like this, I don't mind at all.
2: It's a pleasure.
0: It is a day. He stirred his coffee, wondering if he could swallow it, but it was anyway stirring the coffee. Lone shot, set up number 2 mayor of Barry Bonds organization. Not too much.
2: We did have a rich
0: years ago.
2: A sock.
0: The bird.
2: A civic leader.
0: Run up. There was sure one feature of professional touch, Fink said.
2: 6 shots by a point blank.
0: Revenge.
2: Something like that.
0: No bad blood coming up between Bile and Ocean Oscar?
2: Haven't heard a word.
0: No peace and quiet for years.
2: Two mobs of the city instead of each other.
0: Don't
2: Blood streaks of Rockingham City. Instead of killing each other, they fooled the two public spirits. The reign of law and order, it makes one proud to serve the force. Law and order, it's a mind, mind, mind, approximately 2 days before three men walked out the front door of door 15 Cameron's Cameron. The establishment that left didn't have an official. But every cab driver in town, good taste, food, nice description, suffice it to say, seven attractive young ladies. Neither a Mrs. Residence or a power. The three men headed for their car. They had parked it next to a fire hydrant. Supremely confident, no police officer or noted its license plate would have the temerity to have parked at a parking lot. The three men were trusted employees of Archer Monster. They had come to collect the week's receipts and incidentally to act as sort of quality control inspection. As they reached the street, a battered 10-year-old convertible drew up slowly outside. The driver, lying in the car, leaned across the front seat and shot the center man in the chest with a sawed-off shotgun. Then he quickly scooped an automatic pistol from the seat and used it to shoot the other two, three times each. He did all of this very quickly, and all three men were very dead before they hit the sidewalk. The men stomped on the accelerator pedal, and the car leaped forward to start. The convertible took the corner on two wheels, and it suddenly slowed its speed to 25 miles an hour. The little man drove four blocks, parked the car, and raised the convertible. He disassembled the sawed-off shotgun and packed it away in a thin black attaché case with the automatic, removed the jumper wire from the ignition switch and left the car. Once outside the car, he removed his white gloves and put them too inside the attaché case. His own car was parked right in the corner. He put the attaché case into his trunk, got in his car, and went home. Finney and Matera got the squeal again, only this time it was a pain in the neck, good weather not withstanding. This time there were eyewitnesses, and sometimes eyewitnesses can be a pain in the neck, and this was one of those times. One of the eyewitnesses reported that the killer had been on foot, but this was a minority crime. All of the other eyewitnesses agreed there had been a murder. One said it was a convertible, another that it was a sedan, and a third that it was a Panther. There were two other eyewitnesses as well. One witness said another said one. The rest agreed on two. Finney and Matera figured three sounded reasonable. Three guns could be done. Some of them come to the bar with a mile or what? And all the witnesses suddenly remembered that this was a gangster. And what was apt to happen to eyewitnesses who remembered what killers looked like? And they all agreed, same, that they had not been. Thank you.

0: called Greasy Spoon, turned his key in his ignition, and was immediately blown from this world into the next. The little man with the small hands and the white gloves watched from the cavern across the street. Mr. Spoon was a bag man for Gary Byers. Less than 2 hours after Mr. Spoon's abrupt demise, six of Barry Byers' boys hijacked an ambulance from the hospital garage. Five sat in back, and the sixth, garbed in white, drove the sporty vehicle through town with the pedal on the floor and the siren wide open.
1: "This takes me back," one of them was heard to say. "This is the way it used to be before the world went soft in the belly. This is what you would call doing things with a little class."
0: The ambulance pulled up in front of a West Side tavern where the Moscow gang hung out. The ambulance tailgate burst open, and five brave men and true emerged with submachine guns and commenced blasting away. Eight of Archie Moscow's staunchest associates died in the fray, and only one of the boys from the ambulance crew was killed in return. Moscow retaliated the next day, shooting up two buyer-operated card games, knocking off two small-time dope peddlers, and gunning down a buyer lieutenant as he emerged from his bank at 2:30 in the afternoon. The gunman who accomplished this last feat then raced down an alleyway into the waiting arms of a rookie patrolman, who promptly shot him dead. The kid had been on the force only 3 months and was sure he would be up on departmental charges for forgetting to fire two warning shots into the air. Instead, he got an on-the-spot promotion to detective junior grade. By the second week of the war, the pace began to slow down. Killers of both mobs were beginning to realize that a state of war demanded wartime security measures. One could not wander about without a second thought, as a time of peace. One could not visit a meeting or a nightclub or a gaming house or a girlfriend without posting a guard or even several guards. In short, one had to be very careful. Even so, everyone was not careful enough. Muggsy Lopez turned up in the trunk of his car wearing a necktie of piano wire. Looksy Logan was found in his own kidney-shaped swimming pool with his hands and feet tied together and a few quarts of chlorinated water in his lungs. Benny Benedetto looked under the hood of his brand-new car, found a bomb wired to the ignition, removed it gingerly and dismantled it efficiently, and climbed behind the steering wheel, clucking his tongue at the perfidy of his fellow man. But he completely missed the bomb wire to the gas pedal. It didn't miss him. They picked him up with a mop. Newspapers screamed. The police commissioners screamed. Many in the bureau wore double duty and tried to explain to their wives that this was war. Their wives screamed. It was war for 3 solid months. It blew hot and cold, and there would be rumors of high-level conflicts. Face-to-face meetings. Archie Moscow and Barry Byer caught his summit and held on neutral ground. Then, for a week, the killings would cease, and the world would go out to the crucible call. Then someone would be gunned down or stabbed or blown to bits, and the war would start all over. At the end of the 3rd month, there was supposed to be another truce in progress, but by now, no one was taking truce talks seriously. There had not been a known homicide in 5 days. The count now stood at 83 dead, several more wounded, 5 in jail, 2 missing. The casualties were almost perfectly balanced. 2 mobs, 40 of Byers men were dead, 42 Moscow men were dead, and each gang had 1 man missing. That night, as usual, Kenny and the deer prowled the MC streets and one squad car. This time they caught the little man. Matera was the one who spotted him. He noticed someone sitting in a car on the arm or on the lights and on the road. His first thought was, I see my camera. But there was only one person. The person stood in the door. So Matera slowed to a stop and held the light. The little man straightened up and opened the car door, stepped out,
1: Good job. You got this little gun tied to the steering column. There's a wire hooked around the trigger and connected to the gas tank. You step on the gas and the gun goes off and gets you right in the chest. I read about it in my deck on the Texas. Very professional. Here, look, you're a little bit of a fish. Fish, fish. Little old guy will crash. Who belongs to the car, man? Here's Harry. One of the Moscow boys. You work for Barry Byer, friend? Little man's good.
2: Oh, good.
1: His voice is hot and it won't eat it.
2: Oh, so. Who do you work for?
1: Aberdeen Pharmaceutical Supplies.
2: I'm a research chemist. What?
1: Little man took off the road.
2: Oh, this won't do at all. I suppose I'll have to tell you everything.
1: Finney allowed him to sound like a rat. The little man suggested they sit in his flat.
2: They did.
1: One on either side of the line.
2: My name is Edward Finney. Of course, there's no reason on earth why you haven't heard of me, but you may call my son. His name was Richard Fick. I called him Fick,
1: of course, because
2: Rich Fick would not have done it all. I'm sure you can appreciate that readily enough. Well, is his name familiar?
1: It was for what?
2: He killed himself in August. I gave him that razor, actually, a birthday present, several years ago.
1: Oh, I remember.
2: I didn't know at the time it was why
1: he had killed himself.
2: It seemed an odd thing to do, but the man I learned, he lost an inordinate amount of money, damn
1: it. $5,000 if I'm not mistaken.
2: He didn't have the money. He was trying to raise it, but evidently the sum increased day by day.
1: Just so to speak.

0: fire hit back at night. They're on a war.
1: No, not exactly. There are some things a man must do. They don't seem to fit into the law, no, but they do seem right, you see. After I killed Mr. Carroll, I realized everyone would assume he had been a revenge killer. A gangland slam, they must call it. I thought it was very nice of you if the two guys really went mad at one another. I couldn't kill them all myself, of course. But once things were set properly in motion, like a one-man army. Not exactly that. There's a figure's female chemistry in the body of this husband's car. But then I just committed nature and they were bored. I remember coming to quiet down and I was taken out of the hand. But I really didn't do all that much to kill him. How many did you kill?
2: Think about it, there are rather few of them.

0: have crooks to catch, things like that.
1: What Patera means is he's a nice old guy like that. He enjoyed talking, and I really admire the way he speaks. But Patera and I, this is really got an inordinate lot of crooks on the coast. And yours.
2: Go on.
0: Oh, bless you.
1: They watched him scurry away, and they smoked more cigarettes and remained silent for a very long time. After a while, the words said,
0: job like this, you gotta do something crazy once in a while. I never did anything this crazy before.

0: himself. A light went on across the street, a door opened, and a man walked toward his car. The man had ears like an elephant.
1: Here's Carradine. You better get him before he gets into the car.
0: You tell him.
1: Hell, you're closer.
0: Carradine stopped to light a cigarette. He shook out the match and flung it aside. I had him nailed to the wall on an aggravated assault thing a few years back. I had three witnesses that pinned him good, and not a breath of doubt.
1: Witnesses.
0: Two of them changed their minds, and one disappeared, never turned up.
1: You better tell him.
0: Funny the way that little guy had that car gimmick. Read about it in the paper, you know, but I never saw anything like it before. It's cute, though.
1: Who's getting in the car?
0: You would wonder if something like that would work.
1: Would you worry that? I'm sure it holds it, but it's that kind of a place at night, isn't it?
0: I might see it myself.
1: You might.
0: He didn't. They heard the ignition and then the single shot, and years Carradine slumped over the wheel. Madeira started up the squad car and pulled away

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1: Ever see one of these before?
2: I'm afraid I'm going to disappoint you, but the answer is yes, I have.
1: Good, good. And you know how it works. It shoots bullets at guys. Guys who get bullet shot at them have a habit of dying.
2: Really? Well, then perhaps you'd better not shoot that gun at me.
1: I won't. So gimme.
2: So I ain't got. Well, that is I.
3: That is you ain't got.
2: Thanks, Louie.
1: Basic, I ain't a patient man. Hand the stuff over or
2: I don't have any stuff.
1: Or you get shot.
2: I bleed.
1: Who cares?
2: I do.

son, but I hope will not fade as we will carry on, for the day draws near when our redemption comes.

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And my father was in the hospital that time. And I did quite a bit of damage. Had the fire department, Farson, Lindale, Bullock, all around the stuff there. About 4 or 5 hours apart. And I did quite a bit of damage. And I sent my father to the hospital. Me and Mr. Davis set up the fire department. That's an issue. I don't know.

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0: What is there to eat? What is there to eat? Eat your words.
1: Oh! I guess I'm gonna eat my words.
0: So good.
1: So good.

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1: Guess I'm gonna eat my words.
2: So good.
0: Oh, I'm so pie.
2: So good.
0: So, so, so good.
3: Dash of salt and spoonful of sugar ought to wash it down.
0: Need.
3: I guess I gotta eat.
0: Words.
3: Of a barrel, eating rotten apple. 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
0: Feed me.
3: I love humble

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0: Yes, I'm gonna eat my word.

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Tablespoons of bet you not coming. Four tablespoons of bet you seen that coming.

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Jane. 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He come to me, said, Johnny. 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

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He said, what? I say, I'm outdoors. He say, yeah. 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He said, let me go in here and talk to my wife. He come back down the stairs. He said, hey, Johnny. My wife is a little funny. I said, yeah. I said, everybody's funny. I said, you funny too.

Yeah. And I got on waiting the house. Talking about some back rent. She lucky she get in the front rent.

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0: Hey all, it's Zach here with K-Foot, and it's time to check in with the community. 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
6: Hi, we had a Bigfoot sighting at our cabin in Groveland, and we saw a poster at the local community store that was letting us know to call you guys, but he was about like 6'5", about yay tall. He's big, yeah. And he had really, really large feet.
7: Blue hair.
6: And hairy toes.
7: Pretty strange. He kept mumbling something. I forget. Like, it had an ooh sound. Like, ooh. Ooh.
6: Yeah, that just sounds familiar, actually. Oh, wait. I think we see him again. Oh, bye, we have to go.
8: Hello. I'm calling from Tracy, California. My name is Patrick. I'm a friend of David Allen, Dave Simmerly. And I was talking to him the other night, and I wanted to know what time his program is going to come on. He told me today on Friday, but I'm not sure of the time. Anyways, I don't see no schedules or nothing, and I'm trying to find out what time he's going to be on his program. Thank you.
9: Yo, my name's Oscar Goldman, and I have a show coming up. I have an album release party coming up, and I want everybody to be there. We got Problems playing from out of town. It's going to be a great show. We got special guest hashtag Money. I think that's how you say their name. Either way, I'm releasing my album. It's going to be on June 18th. All right, so Thursday night. $10 at the door at the Waterwheels in Columbia. I hope to see everybody there. It's going to be a great time. Such a high horse is on its way.
10: Yeah, I'm just checking in March 2026. So far, midway through March, we're pretty clear on any Bigfoot activity. I've been patrolling from Columbia through Sonora and clear up to Twain Heart. And there was only one possible sighting early in March on the 7th near where Mono Way meets 108 south of Soulsbyville. I just can't confirm, but it was in the dark and probably a seven footer. It was a big squatch. It was just it's dark, and he was fading into the bushes. Anyway, we're all good. March 2026.
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0: wolves rush in where angels fear to tread. But on that hot summer day, folks just forgot those old words. With Fort Laramie so close, no one took heed when they saw that the river crossing was high. Instead, everyone, even the captain, was in a rush, anxious to keep moving. One wagon made it, and then another, and another. There were a few close calls. One horse and rider got caught in the current, but they managed to swim to the other side. Next up was a young couple with a little boy and a baby. They were in a hurry, too. All at once, their wagon broke loose, cast adrift in the strong current. All the men came running to help, tossing ropes, yelling to each other. With a loud crack, the overloaded wagon broke apart, dumping everything into the river. Suddenly, the young mother and her baby were swept out to the center of the river. In that instant, the swift water ripped her baby from her arms, carrying the poor infant downstream. One of Mr. Walker's men tossed a rope to the mother. She caught it. Then Walker's two men pulled the half-drowned woman to shore. Hours later, they found the body of that tiny baby boy. The baby's death shook everyone. The wagon train captain spoke up. "We'll lay back for a day. Give us time to bury this wee child proper-like." The men dug a tiny grave, and the children helped bring River Rock up from the shore. After prayers, the infant was laid to rest, covered in earth, with a heavy cairn of rock stacked atop the grave to keep the wild animals from digging him up. That night, a tiny antelope wandered into camp, somehow separated from his herd. Everyone fell silent as the fawn quietly walked about on long, spindly legs, then stopped at the young mother. The little fellow rested his head on the grieving mother's lap. The stars shone brightly above. Then, just as quietly, the little antelope slipped away into the dark in search of his own mother. At daybreak, when the wagon train moved on, Sadie and Abby strained to get one last glimpse of the little wooden cross. Taroni had carved a small antelope on it. The young antelope. He came to carry the child to the spirit world, Taroni said.
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1: I'm afraid it's starting to rain.
0: Yes, how beautiful the city is in the rain. Isn't it just so romantic?
1: Well, there's nothing romantic about getting wet.
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5: 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I swear he was Sasquatch.
6: Hey, this is Zach with the Bark Beetles rugby team, and I just wanted to let everyone know that we have a fun group of people out playing touch rugby every single Tuesday evening from about 5:30 to 7:30. 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
7: Yo, my name's Oscar Goldman, and I have a show coming up. I have an album release party coming up, and I want everybody to be there. We got Problems playing from out of town. It's going to be a great show. We got special guests, hashtag money. I think that's how you say their name. Either way, I'm releasing my album. Going to be on June 18th. All right, it's a Thursday night, $10 at the door at the Waterwheels in Columbia. I hope to see everybody there. It's going to be a great time. Such a high horse is on its way.
8: Hey, how's it going? I was just calling to see what you guys were all about. Drove by this place in Felton. Felt a little spooky. Had some Bigfoot sightings the night prior. Thought you might want to check it out. Thank you.
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0: Most of us grew up thinking that James Marshall first discovered gold in 1848 along the American River near Coloma. Our teachers in history books tell us about how that great discovery changed the world when folks from every continent came to find their treasures. But truth is, not everyone shares secrets. Some folks keep silent instead of shouting from the mountaintops when they find something special. Rumors of El Oro, gold, began floating around California back as early as 1800, when the Spaniards still ruled this beautiful place. But no great claims were struck and no huge mining camps sprung up. Just whispers and quiet dreams drifting on the wind of golden treasures. Now one day, in 1842, a herd of cattle got lost out in the chaparral-covered hills just north of what we now call the Los Angeles Basin. A fellow by the name of Francisco Lopez grabbed a friend, and together they rode out into the barren land to hunt down those lost cows. All day they traveled in the hot sun until they found themselves in San Feliciano Canyon. The two men, tired and hungry, got off of their horses to rest, to drink some water, and to eat something. Underneath a great oak tree, Francisco saw some wild onions growing, a perfect snack for two weary travelers. He whipped out his knife and began to dig the onions up from the ground, when all at once he noticed that something sparkling clung to the roots of the onion bulbs. "El oro! Gold!" he whispered. Soon the two men forgot all about those crazy lost cows. Francisco and his friend rode like the wind to see the priest at El Pueblo de Los Angeles. They shared their secret with him, and in just a few days, a small band of early Californios from the Pueblo journeyed together just 35 miles north of their little village. Guided by Francisco, they found their way to the canyon, and in a short time the group began to pick and peck on the ground looking for gold. And in not too long at all, they realized that they would be needing help. So, within a year, in 1843, experienced miners were sent from Sonora, Mexico, most of them brothers and cousins of the Californios. The Sonorans had been mining silver in the northern mountains of Mexico for more than 100 years. They knew how to glean precious metal from the dust and rubble of sand and rock. Like winnowing wheat, they would toss baskets of dirt into the air. The wind would carry away the lighter sand, but the heavy metal, silver or gold, would sink quickly back into their baskets. And now their sacks of gold grew and grew. More miners from Mexico quietly arrived, ready to make California their home. Soon their families and sweethearts joined them as they traveled further north into the great Sierra Nevada mountain range, making new communities along the way. Hornitos, Mariposa, Soronita, Calaveritas, San Andreas. For 5 years, the Mexicans quietly mined these hills and mountains until that winter's day in 1848. Just a day's ride north of Soronita, on the banks of El Rio de los Americanos, James Marshall picked up a shiny nugget and shouted, "Eureka! I found it! Gold!" And the world came rushing in.
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0: Hello again, my friends. Welcome to the show. Thank you for joining us on The Conversation. I'm Ryan Campbell. I'm here joined by friend Justin Myers. Justin, you're the owner of Caldwell Insurance in Tuolumne County. And we had a long, lengthy discussion at the Board of Supervisors meeting last week about the state of fire insurance in Tuolumne County and what's going on here. And you agreed to come and talk a little more in depth about it, and I really appreciate it. Welcome.
1: Thanks, Ryan. Glad to be here, and hopefully today we'll be able to answer some of your questions and shed some more insight on this challenging and crazy market that we're all trying to navigate.
0: It is a crazy market. Can you explain why? What is crazy about it? What is going on? Why is it so difficult for people to keep and maintain and acquire insurance? Just kind of for somebody that's not familiar, how would you describe the homeowners insurance situation in Tuolumne County?
1: We're at that point where we're at an insurance crisis here in Tuolumne County locally. The state's starting to feel it. That's more of a recent trend that's happened. Prior to the RIM fire in California having these historical large fires, the property insurance rate, the rates that we were paying in Tuolumne County here locally, if you had living in the same protection class in Tuolumne County as, let's say, the city of Modesto, the rates were the exact same. Since that time, that's changed.
0: Okay. And that's because we're perceived to have a lot more risk. It's not that there has been a destructive fire in Tuolumne County that's destroyed many homes. It's that there's a possibility of it.
1: Yeah.
0: Is that what the insurance industry is looking at?
1: 100%, right? It's, yeah. An insurance company is, you know, it's based on actuarials, yeah, and risk.
0: Okay.
1: And
0: now, what is an actuarial? Because I have an idea of what I think it is, but you tell me, what is an actuarial?
1: Like, yeah. To keep it very simple, for every dollar that an insurance company takes in, right, they want to make sure that they're not paying out more than that dollar.
0: Okay.
1: So an insurance company is going to look at a risk. They're going to look at historical data and the amount of property that they're insuring. It's oftentimes referred to as like the total insured value. So in the event of a catastrophic loss, we're going to pay out X number of dollars.
0: Yeah.
1: So they take that total risk that they have on their portfolio and need to make sure they're taking in enough premium should a catastrophic fire or a catastrophic event happen.
0: Mm-hmm.
1: And so what has happened is, you know, 10 years ago when we weren't having these large historical fires happen so often or so big, insurance companies were rating homes that in an event where, you know, you had a house fire and it maybe spread to the neighborhood and the insurance company would be paying out, on a large event, maybe five or six homes got lost, right, in a neighborhood, as opposed to recently, with these large historical fires, they're paying out for hundreds or if not thousands of homes, yeah, that are being destroyed. So that number is way different today than it was before.
0: Yeah.
1: And that's really changed the risk and the exposure and kind of driving the rate.
0: Okay. And that's an interesting issue because I'll play devil's advocate here. Okay.
1: Yeah.
0: The way it's perceived with a lot of property owners in Tuolumne County that have been denied insurance, or their insurance rates are increasing, or they're forced to use the FAIR plan because, mm-hmm, it's very expensive. What it feels like is that there's this perception that Tuolumne County is a higher risk and that fires are more likely to happen here than somewhere else. And there have been other fires throughout the state. And so this is if I own an insurance company, this is my opportunity to jack those rates up and, kind of squeeze these communities and get more money out of them because there's this perception that there's more risk. And understanding whether or not that risk is truly at the level that the insurance industry seems to think it is, I, mm-hmm, think that's where a lot of the conflict is.
1: Sure.
0: Because for me, I don't see that the risk is any higher than it was during the RIM fire. If anything, we've taken many steps as a community to make that risk much less. So why then do the insurance rates continue to increase?
1: Sure. So I think going back to once again, we're kind of using like the rim fire, right, as just a point in time. Prior to that, once again, we were paying the exact same rate up here. If you had a fire hydrant, you know, within 1,000 feet, lived within 5 miles of a fire station, as you did in the city of Modesto.
0: Yeah.
1: And I think we can both agree that, you know, a house in Twainhart that's surrounded by trees and brush, right, is a different risk than that in the middle of Modesto. And so these fires started occurring at a more frequent, large and burning much higher levels of acreage after the rim fire. And so the insurance company said, oh, wait a second here, if this is potentially a new trend where we're going to see these larger fires that are, you know, burning hundreds of thousands of acres, we need to take a look at our risk in our portfolio and where we're insured, because at the end of the day, they got to pay out, right? Insurance is a contract. So what had happened there is certain companies started pulling out of the market. It was very few of them, but a certain of them kind of were on the front end of this. And then those preceding years, you know, we look at like the Tubbs fire in Napa and Sonoma. And when you get a wind-driven fire, you know, that's crossing the freeway, you know, 6 lanes of freeway. And it's interesting because I follow that. I took a close eye on that fire. And when you have a fire that's able to cross that much freeway and then burn down a concrete tilt-up, because what happens is, right, with these fires, they're wind-driven with the embers, right? So it just takes one or two embers getting inside. So these, when you have a concrete tilt-up getting burned from the inside out, it, like, changed the game in the insurance industry and them going, oh, my goodness. So those handful of carriers that pulled out prior to these large fires, they kind of, their decision was confirmed.
2: So explain how, so what's your role in, so you don't actually sell the insurance. You are kind of, you connect people. If I'm buying a home in the community, you connect me with an insurance provider. That's kind of the role.
1: Sure.
2: So you kind of see it from both sides.
1: We do.
2: Insurance side and then from the property owner's side, because you're the one making that connection. How are you finding that the availability of insurance is impacting the people, the way people make choices when they want to purchase a home?
1: Right. Today the market's very, very difficult. And we, as you mentioned, we act as a broker or an agent. So we represent some insurance companies, or a handful of insurance companies, which many of them are shrinking because they're pulling out of the entire state.
2: Wow.
1: as of recent. And then we, at the same time, we work with the consumer and the homeowners. We also do a lot of commercial building insurance. And our job is to go to the marketplace, find the best level of coverage for the needs of our customer, and then match them with an insurance company. Yeah. And when it comes down to the marketplace, I can say that 2 years ago, we probably had close to about anywhere from 5 to 10, because the market's constantly fluctuating, but 5 to 10 companies to go to on the homeowner side.
2: Yeah.
1: And today, we're down to 2, and that doesn't include the California Fair Plan. The California Fair Plan would be the third one. That's obviously the last option we want to do.
2: What are the two that are still operating?
1: The two that we're still currently riding with are with Safeco and Travelers.
2: Okay.
1: They're not riding in high brush areas, so what we're having to do is, if you are in a brush area, which is most of Tuolumne County currently.
2: I was going to say, what area in Tuolumne County isn't a high brush area?
1: Right. We're turning to them to write the companion policy, which is referred to as a difference in conditions policy, and that kind of goes alongside the California Fair Plan.
2: Yeah. Yeah. So, well, speaking on California Fair Plan, can you explain what that is?
1: Sure. So the California Fair Plan, it was developed or it came about in the late 60s after the riots in L.A. And the California Fair Plan is required and mandated by the state of California. A misconception often is that it's a state-run plan. It's actually not a state-run plan. It's, once again, state-mandated and required.
2: Okay.
1: But it's actually a pool, a true insurance pool, that is made up of all the consumers or in California that need to utilize that.
2: Yeah.
1: And on any in any preferred or standard insurance company, so if you have a State Farm policy, let's say, there's a small percentage of that State Farm policy that you pay a tax on that actually goes into the California state plan, California okay. Fair plan, to help run and operate that. It's a very small percentage. So it truly is a pool that a lot of consumers are having to go to. Now, it was designed, as I mentioned, in the late 60s after the riots, right. And it was utilized for those properties that were really hard to place and either had a very bad loss history or they weren't upkept and no insurance company would want them, right, because the risk was just too high.
2: That's kind of interesting, the history on that, because I honestly didn't know that. So it's something equivalent to there were these terrible riots, homes burned, homes were damaged. There wasn't a lot of incentive or desire among insurance companies to go back into those neighborhoods. That's kind of analogous to what's happening here. Obviously, very different situation than riots. But
1: right.
2: I guess it's just an aversion to areas where there's mass destructive events. Is that's kind of what it is.
1: Mass destructive events, high risk. We're probably writing 70 to 80% of our policies today with a California Fair Plan, mm-hmm. where 5 years ago it was less than 2%.
2: Wow.
1: Less than 1%.
2: That's amazing. And can you explain why is it so much more expensive? Because, you know, like you said, there's this perception that it's a state-run insurance plan, but obviously it's not. It's run by a assemblage of private insurers. Mm-hmm. But generally, there's this perception that if the state has their stamp on it, that it would be subsidized, it should be cheaper. Uh-huh. But it's absolutely not cheaper. No. What is driving that? Is it just the fact that, well, you have to be on the fair plan, so obviously you're high risk, so we're going to have your rates higher?
1: Yeah.
2: How does that work?
1: You know, great questions. In any insurance company, whether it's health insurance, life insurance, or, you know, we're specifically today talking about property insurance, right? The best portfolio would be to spread your risk equally among maybe some difficult risks, some high exposed risks, but also some great ones. Well, when you look at how the California plan is being utilized, well, now what's happened is we've taken all these high risk homes and these high brush areas and put them into one pool. So in the event of a catastrophic loss where hundreds or thousands of homes are being lost, they need to make sure that they have the reserves in that California Fair Plan to pay out those policyholders. Mm-hmm. And the interesting thing is, with a standard insurance company, a lot of times they're mutual companies or they're operated by stockholders. So profits are getting distributed, right, to stockholders.
2: Yeah.
1: Well, in the California Fair Plan, there's no stockholders. It's not a mutual company. It's a true risk pool. So any of the losses or gains in that stay in that California Fair Plan.
2: Oh, okay. So it has to completely be self-sustained and pay for itself.
1: Correct.
2: I see.
1: And that's what's driving, you know, we're seeing these rates are constantly going up and they're one of the most expensive plans out there, of course.
2: Yeah.
1: Because they need to make sure that in their reserves, should a catastrophic fire occur, they can pay those out. Yeah. And it doesn't help when you're only taking in high risk.
2: Yeah.
1: Right?
2: Yeah. It's funny. It seems like, so we're in California, right?
1: Mm-hmm.
2: Every 10 years, there's some kind of disaster that becomes the disaster. You know, mm-hmm. we had earthquakes in the 90s. You know, we had, like you said, we've had riots in the past. We've had flooding, you know, is a major issue in California. We've got it all, okay? And it seems like that becomes a big focus in the insurance industry is that. Mm-hmm. And clearly fire is the big focus right now in the state. I mean, are we just on a cyclical wave here? Is it going to improve? What do you see happening in the future? I mean, do we need to wait for, you know, some other terrible disaster to affect another part of the state so that the focus is less on, you know, forested areas? Or what does the future hold?
1: Tuolumne County, clearly, we have an insurance crisis going on. It's the market hasn't been getting any better. It's only been getting worse. We step back and we look at the state. The state's being affected as well. On almost a weekly basis now, if not a daily basis, sometimes it seems like
2: there's
1: another company that's pulling out, not of just out of Tuolumne County, but out of the entire state of California. Mm-hmm. The most recent one, and I had printed out an article here, was Kemper Insurance. Mm-hmm. Not a huge name, but a fairly big player in the homeowner and in auto insurance. And the title of this article here was Insurance Failing, the Most Disrupted Personal Lines Environment that the CEO has ever seen from Kemper Insurance.
2: Oh.
1: And once again, we talked earlier about, an insurance company, they need to make a profit, right? At the end of the day, it's not a non-for-profit business. So for every dollar that they're paying out in claims, right, they need to make sure that they're taking a dollar in on the premium side. In this article, it goes in depth here, and they were talking about the loss ratio, which is, once again, the money that's coming in versus the money that's going out in claims. And they shared some interesting figures here, and they said that in 2022, so last year, their loss ratio, they were at 108.8%. So we round up to 109. So every dollar that they were taking in, they were paying out $1.09.
2: Wow.
1: And then... in one of their other markets that they operate, they were at a loss ratio of 105.3%. So what these companies, from their perspective, is you know, they're like, they're kind of stepping out of the marketplace and going, until we can figure out where the dust is going to settle, how we can charge rates, it's almost created this perfect storm or this vacuum in the state of California, because we all know that when the private sector kind of steps out of things and there's no competition in the private sector, what are we left with? We're left with this insurance pool, which we referred to the California Fair Plan, which everyone says it's not fair, and they're absolutely accurate.
2: Well, how does California, and the fact that they're pulling out of California, where are they going? You know, how does California compare to other states? Because, you know, we're not the only state that has catastrophic wildfires.
1: Right.
2: We're not Florida. They have flooding. They have hurricanes.
1: Mm-hmm.
2: You know, the South has hurricanes. You've got tornadoes in the Midwest. We're not the only state with these types of issues.
1: Right.
2: So, why is it feels like the insurance industry is so different in California?
1: What the one of the things that goes on behind the scenes with insurance companies is we have the California Department of Insurance. We have the commissioner, which is an elected position. And part of that commissioner's job is to look at rate and to approve whether an insurance company or not should be increasing rate. Prop 103, which some of us are familiar with, was passed several years back. One of the components of the Prop 103 legislation was that anytime an insurance company wants to raise their rates beyond 6.9%, so if they want to increase their rate 7% or more, they have to go through an extensive process to basically prove or show to the California Department of Insurance on why they need rate.
2: Mm.
1: It's interesting because it's talking to the insurance companies and going, because the question is, well, if we're seeing having to go to the California Fair Plan, we're seeing rates go up 50, 100, the worst case is 200-300%, right? Why aren't these insurance companies on the private side be able to stay in the market and increase their rates 20-30%? Because at the end of the day, right, I think anyone would much rather pay 20-30% than 200%.
2: Interesting.
1: Or 100%.
2: Wow. So it sounds like the solution is to allow insurance companies to increase their rates more, because that would still be less than what people are faced with on the fair plan. But they're only able to increase 6.9% every year. What if they just did that every year, 6.9%, you know, in 4 years, you'd have roughly, you know,
1: right,
2: what you'd need. Right?
1: Yeah. Well, one of the interesting things was for many years, the insurance companies weren't taking rate and rates were kind of flat. And we can probably point our fingers at some insurance companies and say, gosh, you know, part of the blame is to lie on them because they weren't taking enough, you know, small increment rates over the years. And then we have all this inflationary pressure. And then we have here in Tuolumne County, right, we have the brush fire that's you know, that's impacting us. And then you have this issue of rate that was going on in the background. So what has happened is a lot of these companies have filed for these larger rates, and the insurance commissioner, it's a political position, has kind of said, no, we don't think you need that rate to try to protect the consumer.
2: Oh, I see.
1: So then the insurance companies are saying, okay, well, if you don't want to give me my 20-30%, we're going to step out of the marketplace.
2: Okay.
1: And then once again, it's created everyone having to go to this California Fair Plan, which is not a good alternative, as we all know. Now, there's a piece in this background that I'm not sure if you know much information about or have heard. There's usually not much talk about it, but there's this reinsurance market out there.
2: I was going to ask you about that. Can you tell me, what is the reinsurance market?
1: Sure. So the reinsurance market plays a big impact on rates and what we see on the consumer side when it comes to premium. An insurance company on a catastrophic loss will insure or cover up to a certain amount. And I'm just going to use an arbitrary number. Let's say they cover up to the first $50 million of losses. Okay. Yeah. So in the event of a large catastrophic fire where they're paying out hundreds of millions or getting into the billions, that insurance company is only going to take on the first, like in the figure I use, $50 million. Then beyond that, it's being taken care of by the reinsurance market. The reinsurance market is very interesting in that there's only a handful of them out there. It's a global market. A lot of it is domiciled over in Europe and in London over there. And so what they'll do is they'll back these insurance companies. So they'll back Nationwide, State Farm, Allstate, okay, after they've hit this threshold. And so what they've said is, hey, we know that there's a great potential for these catastrophic losses. So we're going to jack up our reinsurance cost, okay? Well, where does that? That kind of goes downhill to the insurance company that we deal with.
2: Interesting.
1: Right? And going back to Prop 103 in the legislation, the legislation specifically has language in there that says the insurance company, so, you know, State Farm, Allstate, AAA, whoever you want to name, cannot pass along, even though they may be incurring the higher reinsurance cost, they can't pass that along to the consumer. Hmm. So they have to eat that. So that, too, has been going on in the background, and that's also pushed them out of the market to step back.
2: That's interesting. So it's politics, too. It's not just it's politics and these other factors that, you know, the end consumer is not going to be aware of at all.
1: Right.
2: That are kind of playing together to increase the overall cost. Well, overall, I mean, would you say that the amount of risk assessed to our community by the insurance industry, do you think that's accurate?
1: I would say that there are certain parts of our county and certain areas of our county that the risk is pretty accurate. Mm-hmm. Then there are other parts of our county where, you know, you mentioned earlier, Tuolumne County has done a great job in securing the funds to reduce fuels in the area. Mm-hmm.

0: property that they're insuring. Whereas a couple of years ago, they were only looking out 100 or 200 feet.
1: Yeah, yeah.
0: So that's changed too.
1: What do you tell people that are struggling to pay for their insurance or to even keep their insurance? Is there anything they can do with their property to make them more attractive to private insurance?
0: At this point, the short answer is usually on the individual property level, usually not. There are, the California Fair Plan does offer some discounts if you live in a FireWise community. Mm. So that's something you can do. I know the from seeing some of the stuff in behind the scenes that's going on with the California Department of Insurance, they are trying to look at offering some additional discounts for some home hardening. I think the biggest impact that will have is to be able to allow these private insurance companies to get back into the marketplace, or for our California Department of Insurance to work with those insurance carriers, get them back in the marketplace, and then to be able to identify certain things with home hardening to get those discounts.
1: So, Justin, you're not a real estate agent, I know, but you do have a unique perspective on how the availability of homeowners insurance or commercial insurance, or if you're trying to open a business, how has that lack of availability of insurance affected our community's attractiveness for people to move here or people to start businesses?
0: Yeah, it's been affecting it in a big way, and I would say definitely not in a positive way. It's definitely had a negative impact. With that, I would say, and even current commercial clients, right? I can recently had to rewrite a commercial building in downtown Sonora on Washington Street. And part of the challenges that we were facing was that, once again, we didn't have the option to go with, you know, several different carriers. Our market was limited for this commercial building, even though it's in downtown Sonora.
1: Yeah.
0: And with that being said, we were forced, because of some of the certain tenants that they had in the building, we really only had two options. And it came down to the business owner having to make a decision of, do they want to keep this specific tenant there? Because it was a little more risky operation that this specific insurance company wasn't comfortable with, or go with the California Fair Plan. Mm-hmm. And they actually went with the route of having to go with the California Fair Plan, so their cost went quite a bit higher.
1: Wow.
0: But they wanted to do the right thing by being able to keep that local business owner in their building.
1: Yeah.
0: So that's an example of on the commercial side. And on the real estate side, I would say on a weekly basis, we're seeing we're presenting our insurance proposal to the realtor or to the client, and or that home buyer. And oftentimes, if they weren't prepared for, you know, that $4,000 or $5,000 plus insurance premium, then we're seeing those escrows fall out. So unfortunately,
1: really?
0: Playing a negative.
1: Yeah, is it something that you think you know, people moving to the community from out of county, are they aware of the insurance issue? I know a lot of people locally are, but I could see somebody trying to move up here from the valley or from somewhere else, and then just being hit with that, you know, like you said, $4,000, $5,000, $6,000 insurance premium.
0: Right.
1: That's a pretty big hit.
0: It is. And I would say most if not all of our local realtors are very aware of the market and are kind of talking with those clients. But there are some clients that, you know, if they're not represented by a realtor, or maybe have a realtor that isn't familiar with buying a house in a more rural brush area, then it can be a big shocker, and it can end that escrow real quickly, unfortunately.
1: Yeah, they need to get on the phone with you as early as possible to get an idea.
0: give us a call at the office, or if they have a current broker, it'd be a good idea to reach out to them ahead of time.
1: Yeah. Well, Justin Meyer, owner of Caldwell Insurance in Tuolumne County, thank you very much for your time. Come back anytime. This has been really, really informative. I learned a lot.
0: All right. Thanks. Glad to be here, and glad we were able to have this discussion.
1: Yeah. Thank you. And thank you also for joining us. I'm Ryan Campbell. I've been your host for today. Join us again next week. We'll talk about Tuolumne County and have another interesting conversation. Take care.

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0: there. Do you have any idea what you're listening to?
1: London Philharmonic?
2: It's Venus.
1: Huh?
2: Venus.
1: Why not? We bounced signals off the moon's surface. There's no reason that Venus shouldn't radiate impulses.
2: I don't mean the static. Can't you hear it, the other thing?
1: What other thing?
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0: become. 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
1: What? I don't hear anything unusual.
2: A sort of strange, haunting music. 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
1: 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Hey, I'm talking to you. What is it?
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It's another exciting weekend at Hullabaloo. Great bands, a psychedelic light show. 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Located back of Barry's Appliances at 639 South Main, entrance off Mosley. 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Open every Friday and Saturday night at 8 p.m. at 639 South Main, entrance off Mosley, back of Barry's. It's Hullabaloo.

You've been listening to some surf music. The definition of surf music. According to Brian Wilson's father, Murray Wilson, who was also Dennis and Carl Wilson's father. He managed the Beach Boys, and in 1963, he said that the basis of surfing music is a rock and roll beat configuration coupled with a raunch-type, weird-sounding lead guitar, an electric guitar, plus wailing saxes. Surfing music has to sound untrained with a certain amount of flavor in order to appeal to teenagers. When the music gets too good and too polished, it isn't considered the real thing. Murray Wilson is pretty much considered like the biggest jerk on earth, right? If you know anything about the Beach Boys, so there's that. So this has been some surf music on the 678 Pop Show. Very early '60s was when this surf music was very popular.

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And mortality is, we forget that this is a timely thing, and it's so quick.

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It's just you today. 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

0: team. I believe that was a year over on C-23. That was the campsite. And I know I seen them. It wasn't quite morning, but it wasn't night. But the shadows, I seen them up in a tree. But that's what I saw. And I know I saw it. And I saw the sign, and I felt like it was a sign for me to come and call and tell you about it. But I seen Bigfoot. He real.
1: 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It's Tuesday at noon, and there's a huge line of traffic on Phoenix Lake Road. And slowly I realize what it is. 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
2: Yo, my name's Oscar Goldman, and I have a show coming up. I have an album release party coming up, and I want everybody to be there. We got Problems playing from out of town. It's going to be a great show. We got special guest hashtag Money. I think that's how you say their name. Either way, I'm releasing my album. It's going to be on June 18th. All right, so Thursday night, $10 at the door at the Waterwheels in Columbia. I hope to see everybody there. It's going to be a great time. Such a high horse is on its way.
3: 911, what are you reporting?
4: I got a strain going on out here. Something just killed my dog.
3: Something killed your dog?
4: My dog went flying through the air over the tree. And I don't know how it did it.
3: Okay.
4: Damn it, I'm really confused. All I saw was my dog coming over the fence, and Nate was dead when she hit the ground. I didn't see any cars. All I saw was my dog coming over the fence.
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7: In 1850, nearly 60,000 people journeyed by wagon train to California. Over 300 wagons departed each day from towns along the Missouri River, places like Independence, Westport, and St. Joseph, jumping off points for the Oregon and California trails. Folks packed up everything they owned and headed west. Along the way, these brave souls and no few fools all made huge sacrifices. Here is the story of one such family in the winter of 1850. Wanted to go. He'd been reading all about California's gold rush. Buckets of gold. Ma, nuggets as big as your fist in the streams out there. Let's take our girls and join the others. Pa had a small farm in Missouri, but it was a struggle. He would not own slaves. And lately, he'd been speaking his mind against slavery, how it was bad that families got pulled apart and sold off. And some Missouri farmers thought Pa was making trouble. Maybe it's better we just head out west. Chance to start over. Tom and Mary McCorkle raised apple trees and a few dairy cows. They had two daughters, Sadie, now 12 years old, and Abby, almost 7. Mary's family lived nearby, so the girls spent long days with their grandparents and cousins. Their church was just a few miles off. Mary loved her home, but she knew her husband was a dreamer, and she knew he was a fair-minded man. Tom pestered and persisted until finally Mary looked him straight in the eyes and said, "Yes." So not long after, Tom bought a farm wagon from the Murphy Company. He covered it with a great canvas top. Tom made sure Mary heard him when he shouted, "We'll stay dry in the rain and cool in the sun." He grabbed up Mary and their two girls, gave them a swing, and sang.

0: Mary McCorkle and her girls touched everything they had ever owned, trying to separate what they loved from what they needed. The wagon filled with tools, blankets, sewing and knitting baskets, rope, cooking pots, hunting gear, a spare wagon wheel. They packed up a few small family treasures, a wind-up shelf clock Tom had given Mary for their wedding, the family Bible, and a few china teacups from Mary's grandmother. "Ma?" little Abby asked. "Can I bring my dolls?" Mary kissed her forehead. "Pa says, take only what we need. Choose one, Abby, just one." Sadie tucked a bundle of her favorite hair ribbons into her knitting basket. They sold or gave away everything else, even the cradle bed that Tom had made for Sadie, their firstborn. On April 1st, Tom came home with a big announcement. "We leave in just 2 weeks. We'll cross the Missouri River on the St. Joseph Ferry." Sure enough, in a fortnight, the family crowded together and slept in their big covered wagon. Tethered to the wagon were two oxen. "Horses and mules are faster," Pa admitted, "but an ox is sturdy. He can eat prairie grass as we go, and an ox won't run off and get lost." The girls named the pair Blackjack and Buster. God willing, yoked together, those two huge beasts would pull the family and everything they owned all the way to California. Before dawn, they heard the bugler's call. That morning, 8 wagon trains rolled from St. Joe, each group taking its turn to ride across the ferry over the mighty Missouri River. 600 people heading out just from St. Joe, and nearly 1,800 more from the other jumping-off points every day. Over 2,000 miles stretched ahead, across all kinds of terrain and through all kinds of weather. 75 people traveled with that wagon train, some riding, but most walking, especially the children. As they marched along, Sadie figured out that most of the families were going to Oregon, homesteaders, to build farms. With them were many Swedish and German families who spoke little English. Those going to California's gold fields were mostly men traveling alone or in small groups. One fellow from Missouri, Mr. Walker, had 2 slaves with him. Tom bristled at this. Then one night, the two were talking. "When we get to California and find some gold, I'll give my men their freedom," Walker explained. "The days of slavery are numbered. We'll work together for a while, then go our separate ways. They're good, strong men, hard workers, never had any trouble, but it's time for them to be free. They'll help me find gold, then I'll pay him so that each has some money in his pocket to make it on his own." Pa stared at Mr. Walker through and through. "What are their names?" "What?" asked Walker. "Their names," Pa said. "What are the men's names?" "Oh, yes," Walker stammered. "Frederick, he's the tall boy, and Charles, he's got the muscles." Pa wondered if Frederick and Charles called themselves different names in their private moments. He looked at Mr. Walker and spoke his truth. "I do not take kindly to slavery. I will pray for your good fortune and their freedom." Soon Tom met a man traveling alone by horseback. His name was Taroni. He was a Wyandot Indian. He spoke English well, but he longed to be with people who spoke his own language again. "My people were forced out of their homes near the Great Lakes. Last year, my cousins left for the California diggings. They started the Wyandot Mining Company. Now I joined them in a place called Ophir City. They have a claim on the river nearby. Indian families keep getting pushed farther west. I might as well go all the way." That night, Ma asked Taroni to join them for meals. "No one should go this road alone," she said. "You can become a part of our family." Taroni was grateful for Ma's cooking and Pa's friendship. Every evening when the wagon stopped, they formed a ring for protection. At night, Pa and Taroni turned the tongue of their wagon so it pointed to the North Star. "We'll know which way is north in the morning," Pa said. Most nights, music played and folks from around their camp sang. Taroni would take out an old knife and whittle. One night, he made a little turtle for Sadie and a tiny bird for Abby. Sadie tucked hers deep in a pocket where she could touch it. Early each morning, Ma cooked breakfast, while Abby helped Sadie pack up the bedding and Pa hitched up Blackjack and Buster. Tarone saddled his horse. As the sun peeked up, the wagon train captain called out, "Wagons ho!" And off they went, that great long train of fortune seekers and settlers, all bound for the promised land.
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took a trip to Colorado. 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
1: Today's episode, the ill-fated Rock Creek Power Project. I love doing historical research. You often start out looking through old records and documents for a particular subject, only to come across information regarding some other topic that is equally fascinating and interesting, and that you knew little or nothing about. That's exactly how I came across today's topic. While scanning through files at the Eastern California Museum of Independence for information on the Pine Creek Tungsten Mine, I came across a document titled Report to Federal Power Commission on the City of Los Angeles Rock Creek Development Project Number 194, prepared by F.H. Fowler, District Engineer for the U.S. Forest Service. Here's a brief synopsis of the report. In 1917, with the L.A. Aqueduct only in operation for 4 years, the City of Angels water engineers were looking for ways to increase the production of hydroelectric power throughout its already extensive water diversion

0: projects in the Eastern Sierra. The city had filed for a license with the U.S. Forest Service to, among other things, construct a dam across the outflow of Rock Creek Lake, about 9 miles west of Tom's Place. The dam would raise the lake elevation by about 50 feet, thereby increasing the size of Rock Creek Lake by approximately 860 surface acres and creating a storage capacity for an additional 14,500 acre-feet of water. A power generating plant would be built approximately 3 miles distance and 1,600 feet lower for the purpose of producing electricity to help meet the city's burgeoning demand. Upon outflowing the power plant, Rock Creek would be diverted by pipe away from its natural flow through Round Valley over to the Owens River Gorge to further increase the electrical generating capacity there. Ranchers and farmers in Round Valley who use the Rock Creek waters for irrigation would have to build new irrigation ditches and utilize the flow of Pine Creek to take care of their water needs. The report further states that consideration should be given to further damming some of the smaller lakes above Rock Creek, in other words, meaning the Little Lake Valley, to further increase the storage capacity in the future. Well, as we know, a dam across Rock Creek and its accompanying powerhouse was never built, and the Little Lake Valley remains one of the most pristine and beautiful spots to be found anywhere in the Eastern Sierra. What happened? Why did the city never follow through with the license that had been granted to them? I'll keep doing my research, and maybe someday I can get us that answer and let you know in another tale along El Camino Sierra.
1: Now it's time for the Fire on the Mountain Radio Hour, where we explore artists who have performed in the county at many different Fire on the Mountain productions. Richard Burle, Corinne Grandstaff, and crew put together many, many great events throughout the years, including Sonora Blues Festival, Sonora Christmas Craft and Music Festival, the Twain Hart Summer Art and Wine Festival, and several other standalone concerts and events. Corinne donated several boxes of CDs, which our volunteers are cross-referencing with event posters and hazy memories, to bring you the cream of the crop from decades of amazing music. Sit back and enjoy the likes of Joe Craven, Doodoo Wah, Joe Bonamassa, and much more.

0: And the rest of us would like to see 100 feet of earth above them.
1: Covered by concrete thick and stout with a razor wire fence and a large amount of armed guards on guard in case he ever breaks out of hell.
0: That's where you're going, Benny.

0: But he didn't have as many guns and planes as we had.
1: He started up a war, but it's a war he can't win. And he's running out of caves because the caves are caved in. Ain't nothing in the world gonna save poor Ben.

0: He hates us like he hates the Jews and music and women's faces.
1: He's on the run and he ain't got a place to go, cause we done blowed up all his camels and we froze up all his dough. And he's a creepin' and a reapin' what he done did so. And the Taliban is history, ho, ho, ho, and pretty soon.

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On the gorgeous way, I don't care what all the tabloids said, I'm dead. Hey, I hear these stories, I hear them all the time. Elvis Presley's been spotted at a laundromat down in the Bay Area, California. He's alive. I don't care what all that tabloid said, it's a bunch of jive. 'Cause I haven't been spotted at a filling station or at a mini mart. I didn't go up with a spaceship with aliens, and I ain't living on Mars. I've croaked

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0: That was the request?

0: 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Why didn't you get a shave? Cried the fair young maiden.
1: Why, I ain't shaved in 20 years, says Barnacle Bill the Sailor. Save me from washing my neck and ears, says Barnacle Bill the Sailor. My whiskers grew so bloomin' fast, they covered the ship from hull to mast. Why, the seahorses eat 'em instead of grass, says Barnacle Bill the Sailor.
0: Oh, did you see any whales? Oh, did you see any whales? Oh, did you see any whales? Cried the fair young maiden.
1: Oh, I caught me more than a

0: 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Cried the fair young maiden.
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0: a plunder and sink every ship that comes. 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I'm off again. Goodbye.
1: 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Hey, K-Foot friends. When you think about music in Twainhardt and Tuolumne County, you probably start to hear banjos plucking and ukuleles strumming, so we have concentrated our local Americana artists to play every afternoon so that you can hear local favorites such as Risky Biscuits, Willie T. Taylor, Cactus Bob, Tyler Lloyd Emery, Driving Nails, and more. 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It's easy. Just go to kfut.org.

There was one big Dutchman in New York did live, and he had one fine daughter you'd better believe. And her name was Katharina, Katharina so bold. She had one large fortune, it's

lie, eh? Why don't you sing to a lie, or a lie, eh? As Katharina was walking in the garden one day, her father comes to her and as he did say, hurry up, mine Katharina, the parlor goes to. There's a gentleman waiting to go riding with you.

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I don't feel inclined. The way he drives his buggy, it makes me feel weak, and I want to get married with Hans Dublix next week.

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Her father gets mad and he swears by them, you shall never get married with any young man. If ever you do, after them you will wag, with your hooks and your baskets and go gathering rags.

Toodle-a-lie-ay, why don't you sing toodle-a-lie, toodle-a-lie-ay? Katharina then back to the kitchen she ran, saying, I'll eat up my breakfast for fast what I can, and away I will travel as I can't be his wife, but this been the way that she lose her Dutch life. Sing

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She tried hard to breathe, but by grief overcome, her head feels around and she falls very dumb. Sing toodle-i, oodle, sing toodle-i, ay. Sing toodle-i, oodle, sing toodle-i, ay. Sing toodle-i, oodle, sing toodle-i, ay. So why don't you sing toodle-i, oodle-i, ay? Hans Dublik, he happened to step in the door, and he saw his Katharina lying dead on the floor, and a big bologna sausage lying down by her side. He swears by damn, 'twas by thought that she died. Sing toodle-i, oodle, sing toodle-i, ay. Sing toodle-i, oodle, sing toodle-i, ay. Sing toodle-i, oodle, sing toodle-i, ay. Why don't you sing toodle-i, oodle-i, ay? Now all you young ladies, whatever you do, don't let this Hans Dublik speak something smith you. And all you young men who courts in the passage, just think of Katharina and the big bologna sausage. Sing toodle-i, oodle, sing toodle-i, ay. 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Why don't you sing toodle-i, oodle-i, ay?

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2: Hello. What's that? That lake with the bridges. I don't know. Hello, Tabletop Mountain. KFUT. We're going to hear a song from Was Not Was, from their 1981 debut album, which has got, you know, some satirical songs and some tender ballads. Kind of a rock disco beat poetry social commentary jazzy thing. This song is called Tell Me What I'm Dreaming.

night, Tuolumne County. Jimmy XS on KFUT. Coming up here, a song from Odeon Erijo. This is from his solo album in the early 80s, and he was one of the top producers in the 70s. From Nigeria. The song's called Akibi.

funky, groovy, chill Soulsbyville. This is Jimmy XS. Coming up next, we're going to hear a song from Halloween and their 1979 album, Come See What It's All About. The album cover here has a bunch of like outer space stuff and space dogs, and the album, the name of the band is called Halloween, and there's nothing about space or Halloween on this album at all, but all the songs were written by Jerry Marcellino, and he wrote and produced for the Jackson 5s and Michael Jackson and Diana Ross and the Supremes and a ton of other people. So this is his little disco project, so check it out, KFUT.

0: Yo, homeboy, your girl looking kind of fly lately, you know what I'm saying?
1: No, I don't know what you're saying.
0: What I'm saying is that she be like checking me out because you be neglecting her, you know what I mean?
1: No, I don't know what you mean.
0: What I mean is you just better take care of homework for a dude like me push up and take your place.

Angels Camp, Murphy's, Columbia. This is the Funky Groovy Chill Show on KFUT 89.5. I'm your host, Jimmy XS. Coming up next here, a band called Ophige from 1973. And their song, Glib, My Low.

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1: Oh, sun is out, Glimmerstone, Deadwood and Groveland, Murphy's, Jimmy XS here, and it's the Funky Groovy Chill Show on KFUT 89.5. We're going to hear from Musique, from an album that came out in 1979, their second album, Musique 2. It was a studio project from Patrick Adams, who was a big-time disco producer in the 70s. And there was like five singers they got together to make this album. And this song is called...

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From Cold Springs to Oakdale to Manteca to the Altamont Pass. You're listening to KFUT. I'm Jimmy XS. We're going to hear a song from Shadow. Shadow was around in the late 70s, well, like 79, 80. Sort of a secretive project from a few of the guys from the Ohio Players. And they did this thing, and this song's called I Enjoy Ya.

All right, Sonora. All right, Twain Hart. This next song is from a band from Italy called Passengers. This album came out in 1979. It's called Girls Cost Money. And this song is called He's Speedy, Like Gonzalez.

Chinese Camp, 108, Sonora, Jamestown. I'm Jimmy XS. This is the Funky Groovy Chill Show. And right now we're going to hear from the Lafayette Afro Rock Band. The guys from New York. This is from their debut album, Soul Makossa. This album got sampled a lot back in the 80s when rap was getting going. And now we're getting going down the street, maybe on Washington Street or over there by, you know, East Sonora. This song's called MF Grayson.

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Twain Hardy. Twain Hardy. Twain Hardy. We're going to stop it right there because it's 5 o'clock.

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1: Now, I'm afraid it's starting to rain.
0: 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Isn't it just so romantic?
1: Well, there's nothing romantic about getting wet.
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6: Hello, I'm calling from Tracy, California. My name is Patrick. I'm a friend of David Allen, Dave Simmerly, and I was talking to him the other night, and I wanted to know what time the his program is going to come on. He told me today on Friday, but I'm not sure of the time. Anyways, I don't see no schedules or nothing, and I'm trying to find out what time he's going to be on his program. Thank you.
7: Yo, my name's Oscar Goldman, and I have a show coming up. I have an album release party coming up, and I want everybody to be there. We got Problems playing from out of town. It's going to be a great show. We got special guest hashtag Money. I think that's how you say their name. Either way, I'm releasing my album. It's going to be on June 18th. All right, it's a Thursday night, $10 at the door at the Waterwheels in Columbia. I hope to see everybody there. It's going to be a great time. Such a high horse is on its way.
8: 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Bigfoot is in the center of Murphy's, California. It's hairy, gross, and you're missing out. Good day.
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